A musical fantasy come to life. That was Pohjola's Daughter by Jean Sibelius. Dima Slobodenyuk led the West German Radio Orchestra from the Cologne Philharmonic Hall. Next, violinist Augustin Hadelich joins forces with the orchestra to perform the first violin concerto by Dmitri Shostakovich. Written in the 1940s, the first concerto is a work brimming with gripping emotion, ranging from deep pain to grotesque humor and feverish energy. It's now considered one of the finest violin concertos of the 20th century. But political censorship shelved the work during the Soviet regime. It was labeled as too individualistic and complex and didn't officially premiere until 1955. Bringing his technical virtuosity and emotional nuance to this work is violinist Augustin Hadelich, who has devised his own cadenza for the concerto, which you'll hear between the third and fourth movements. Here he is now with the West German Radio Orchestra and conductor Dima Slobodenyuk in the first violin concerto of Dmitri Shostakovich.

violinist Augustin Haderlich, the West German Radio Orchestra, and conductor Dimas Slobodenko in the first violin concerto by Dmitri Shostakovich. From an April 2026 concert at the Cologne Philharmonic Hall. Mr. Haderlich recently served as artist-in-residence with the orchestra and has been a regular collaborator since his debut with the orchestra in 2016. And in 2022, he recorded a Spanish-themed album with the ensemble, including Sarasate's Carmen Fantasy. Augustin Haderlich is still on stage, and it looks like he'll be performing an encore for us. Let's listen in.

0: performing one of his signature showpieces as an encore. That was Augustine Hadelich with Coleridge Taylor Perkinson's Louisiana Blues Strut from the Cologne Philharmonic Hall. Next week, our European concert tour continues as we make a stop at Hercules Hall in Munich to hear a truly exceptional concert by the Bavarian Radio Symphony Orchestra under conductor Nathalie Stutzmann. On the program, Wagner's Overture to Tannhäuser, Strauss's Death and Transfiguration, and the Mozart Requiem. For now, more Sibelius is just ahead with the West German Radio Orchestra.
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0: With around 400 concerts a year, the Cologne Philharmonic Hall is one of the most active stages in Europe. Modeled on an amphitheater to achieve the best possible acoustics, it's the home of the West German Radio Orchestra, which is led by Dimas Lobodenyuk in today's concert from Cologne. They'll be closing our concert with a radiant finale, the Second Symphony by Jean Sibelius. The composer was riding high at the turn of the 20th century. His music, especially Finlandia and his Symphony No. 1, was so popular that he was awarded a Finnish state pension for life. Sibelius' Second Symphony also comes from this time and has held its place at the center of symphonic literature for over 120 years. Here is Dimas Lobodenyuk to lead the West German Radio Orchestra in Sibelius' Symphony No. 2 from Cologne.

The sweeping and triumphant Symphony No. 2 by Jean Sibelius, capping our concert by the West German Radio Orchestra. Dima Slobodenya conducted this performance from April 2026. We still have time on our program for more music from this great orchestra. Here they are with conductor François-Xavier Roth in Anton Webern's Im Sommerwind, in the Summer Wind.

Anton Webern's Im Sommerwind, In the Summer Wind. The West German Radio Orchestra was conducted by François Xavier Roth. This program was produced by Daniel Goldberg. Special thanks to Rebecca Neistat and the WFMT Radio Network team. The executive producer is Roger White. Today's program comes from a partnership with the European Broadcasting Union and Radio Germany. Next week, we have a stellar concert by the Bavarian Radio Symphony Orchestra and conductor Nathalie Stutzmann. We'll hear Wagner's Overture to Tannhäuser and Richard Strauss's Death and Transfiguration, and an acclaimed group of vocal soloists will join the orchestra for the Mozart Requiem. I'm Jan Weller. I hope you'll be listening.

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1: Hello. Welcome to Concert Hall Classics on Classical KUCO. I'm your host, Kurt Timmons. Thanks for joining me today. In this three-hour orchestral edition of Concert Hall Classics, I'm featuring two Canadian orchestras, the Edmonton Symphony Orchestra and a concert of Canadian and Russian works, and the CBC Vancouver Symphony Orchestra in Canadian and American music for chamber orchestra. An intriguing blend of great music played by Canadian orchestras. I hope you enjoy this program.

This first portion of Concert Hall Classics will feature the Edmonton Symphony Orchestra of Canada. The present-day orchestra was founded after several forerunners in 1952 and has grown to be one of Canada's 10 major orchestras. This program features three Canadian composers: Malcolm Forsythe, the Jubilee Overture, premiered in 1964, Godfrey Rideau, Fall Fair, commissioned for the CBC Orchestra in 1961, and Oscar Monowitz, Overture to a Fairy Tale, written in 1956, and concluding with four Russian composers: Dmitri Shostakovich's Festival Overture, written in 1954, Alexander Borodin's Overture to Prince Igor, the opera being incomplete at the time of his death and finished by Rimsky-Korsakov and Glazunov, Dmitri Kabalevsky's Overture to Kolas Brenyon, first produced in 1938 and revised in 1970, and Mikko Glinka's Overture to Ruslan and Ludmila, composed in 1842. Yuri Meyer conducts the Edmonton Symphony Orchestra.

0: Recorded by CBC Records in 1986, we've heard the Edmonton Symphony Orchestra and a concert of Canadian and Russian music. 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I'm Kurt Timmons. Coming up after a short intermission, music of Canadian composers for chamber orchestra. Please stay tuned.
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Classical KUCO Edmond, Oklahoma City is a community-supported outreach of the University of Central Oklahoma. Providing classical and UCO Edmond, Oklahoma City is a community-supported outreach of the University of Central Oklahoma. Providing classical and performing arts music and information for Central Oklahoma. Stream us live.

orchestra was founded in 1938 under the name CBC Vancouver Chamber Orchestra. Until the early 1980s, the CBC had a number of orchestras located in Winnipeg, Toronto, Montreal, and Halifax, but due to federal government budget cuts, they were eliminated and the CBC Vancouver Orchestra was promoted to national status. It changed names in 2000 to reflect its status as the CBC's only broadcast orchestra. For 70 years, the orchestra's main services were as a studio broadcast and vinyl LP and CD recording orchestra, responsible for an active program of commissioning, performing, and recording new Canadian compositions. Between 1984 and 2006, the lead conductor was Mario Bernardi, who was featured as conductor in this concert of Canadian composers. Healy Willen's Overture to an Unwritten Comedy, composed in 1951, and Poem for Strings, composed in 1959. Godfrey Rideau, George III, His Lament, composed in 1976 for the American Bicentennial. Ian McDougall's Andante from the Concerto for Clarinet. Jean Coulthard's The Bird of Dawning Singeth All Night Long, a Christmas gift to the composer's grandmother. Rudolf Comarus, Serenade for Strings, composed in 1952. And André Prévost, Scherzo for String Orchestra, written while on a trip to Paris. The CBC Vancouver Symphony Orchestra is conducted by Mario Bernardi.

0: Recorded by CBC Records in 1986, we've enjoyed a concert of music by Canadian composers with the CBC Vancouver Symphony Orchestra conducted by Mario Bernardi. 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I'm Kurt Timmons. After a short break, music of American composers played by the CBC Vancouver Symphony. Please stay tuned.
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1: This is Concert Hall Classics. I'm Kurt Timmons. Thanks for joining me today. In this last portion of Concert Hall Classics, the CBC Vancouver Symphony Orchestra, conducted by Mario Bernardi, plays music of Aaron Copland, Quiet City, with Gerald Gebrecht, trumpet, and Roger Cole, English horn, Samuel Barber's Adagio for strings, John Corigliano's Elegy, written in 1965, Charles Ives' The Unanswered Question, composed in 1908, Charles Thomason Griffith's Poem for Flute and Orchestra, Charles Ives' The Unanswered Question,

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I'm Kurt Timmons. I enjoyed offering this program featuring Canadian orchestras, the Edmonton Symphony Orchestra, and the Canadian Broadcasting Company Vancouver Symphony Orchestra, playing music of Canadian, American, and Russian composers. 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And I hope you will stay tuned in here on Classical KUCO. 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
1: Our lineup of music here includes Louise Farranque, a 19th century French composer, and a trio of Russian composers, Mussorgsky, Glazunov, and then a rarely heard work by Sergei Prokofiev, his string quartet number 2. Hope you'll stay tuned. I'm Peter Van de Graaff. Let's first hear this music, which was intended for an incomplete opera written by 5 different composers called Mlada. It's by Mussorgsky, and here is the Festive March.

Berlin Philharmonic and Claudio Abbado conducting that music from an opera called Mlada. Rimsky-Korsakov wrote a Mlada, but there was another one that was intended to have been composed by the Russian Five, including Mussorgsky, who wrote that festive march for it. Just ahead, Prokofiev's String Quartet No. 2. Rarely heard music of Prokofiev, but right now we have the Triumphal March by Alexander Glazunov, Royal Philharmonic, conductor Yondani Butt.

Royal Philharmonic, conducted by Yondani Butt, and the Triumphal March by Alexander Glazunov. This is by Russian composer Sergei Prokofiev. It had its premiere in 1941. The premiere was actually delayed because of an air raid, a German air raid. But it was a success nonetheless. It remains a very little-known work of Prokofiev. String Quartet No. 2, played by the St. Petersburg Quartet.

That was the St. Petersburg String Quartet bringing us music by Sergei Prokofiev, who is probably best known for his orchestral music, not at all for his chamber music, so that remains very little known. String Quartet number 2 of the 2 that he wrote.

We go now to 19th century France for variations on a tune called The First Step, Le Premier Pas. These variations by a pianist composer, prominent in the day and one of the only female teachers at the Paris Conservatory, Louise Farranque. This recording with Maria Stratigou.

set of variations on a popular tune from early 19th century France, presumably that written around 1824 by Louise Farranc. Her grand variations on the melody Le Premier Pas, the first step. Pianist who recorded all of the piano music of Louise Farranc was Maria Stratigou. This takes us further back in time in France to the French Baroque. The composer of this music was one of the great violinists of his day. In fact, he wrote the first French violin concerto. His name is Jean-Marie Leclerc. This is The Descent of Venus from his opera Scylla et Glaucus.

0: and John Elliott Gardner and the English Baroque Soloists from a complete recording of Scylla et Glaucus, the only opera by Jean-Marie Leclerc. We heard The Descent of Venus.
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1: I'm your host, Peter Van de Graaff, with not one but two keyboard concertos. It's always difficult to say what is the very first of something, the first, oh, say, piano sonata or symphony, but we do know what the very first piano concerto was, specified for the piano and orchestra, not just keyboard. We'll hear that in just a few minutes. It's by an early English composer named James Hook. But we first have this from even earlier England. It is a motet by William Byrd, Visita Quaesumus Domine, sung by the Cambridge Singers, conducted by John Rutter.

Music by the Renaissance master, one of the great composers of Elizabethan times, William Byrd, a motet, Visita Quaesumus Domine. That was John Rutter conducting the Cambridge Singers. Chopin's second piano concerto just ahead with Daniel Barenboim as soloist. We have now, though, what is considered to be the very first true piano concerto, not a keyboard concerto, because there were lots written for harpsichord and orchestra prior to this, but this was the first, as far as musicologists can determine, concerto to have been called a piano concerto, the piano very much in its infancy in the 18th century when this was written by the little-known English composer James Hook. Here is David Owen Norris playing a period instrument. As you'll hear, it sounds very different from the modern piano, with the Ensemble Sonnerie.

0: David Owen Norris performing on a square piano, one of the very earliest forms of the modern piano with the ensemble Sonnerie, and the work which is credited with being the very first piano concerto ever composed, James Hook's Concerto in D.
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This is another piano concerto, quite a famous one. And now, as we turn to Chopin and listen to his Piano Concerto No. 2 in F minor, Andris Nelsons conducts Berlin Staatskapelle, and the soloist is Daniel Barenboim.

The Piano Concerto No. 2 in F minor by Chopin, which was actually composed first but published second, so that's why it's known as the No. 2, a music written by a young Chopin to show off his abilities when he was around 19 years old is all. The performance we heard was by Berlin Staatskapelle. The conductor was Andris Nelsons, the pianist who often conducted the Berlin Staatskapelle. And his name is Daniel Barenboim, with Chopin's second piano concerto. Daniel Barenboim plays Mendelssohn.

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1: Waltzes from a couple of Russian operas, Eugene Onegin, and right now, War and Peace of Sergei Prokofiev, as Nema Yarvi conducts the Philharmonia Orchestra.

the waltz from the opera War and Peace of Sergei Prokofiev. Nema Järvi and Philharmonia Orchestra. Here is the entr'acte and waltz from one of the great Russian operas, Eugene Onegin by Tchaikovsky. Alpesh Chauhan conducts the BBC Scottish Symphony.

Conductor Alpesh Chauhan and the BBC Scottish Symphony. That music comes from Act 2 of Eugene Onegin, an operatic masterpiece by Tchaikovsky. We heard the entr'acte and waltz. Here is a waltz by Alexander Glazunov. It's called the Lady Soubrette Waltz. Yevgeny Sviatlanov conducts the USSR Symphony.

0: The Lady Soubrette Waltz, some little-known music by Alexander Glazunov, USSR Symphony, and conductor Yevgeny Sviatlanov.
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Music now by a woman who is very important to the history of Croatian music. She was actually born in Budapest, but to a Croatian family. His father was a count, actually. Her name is Dora Pejacevic. And here is her piano trio in C, and it's performed by the ensemble Trio W.

Music by a woman born in 1885, credited with being the first Croatian composer to write a symphony. Her name is Dora Pejacevic. We heard her piano trio in C. And she's sometimes called the matriarch of Croatian composers. That performance was by the group called Trio W. Alexei Lubimov plays this postlude by Valentin Silvestrov next.

0: You know, we'll often hear preludes. We rarely hear postludes, but there is one, the first of three, by Valentin Silvestrov. And the pianist was Alexei Lubimov.
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1: I'm so glad you could join me. I'm Peter Van de Graaff, and I'm going to share with you music by Mozart and by a contemporary of Mozart, an acquaintance of Mozart who remains little known. Adalbert Jirovetz is his name. Symphony by that composer. The Mozart is a very interesting piece. If you've ever wondered what it might have been like to sit in the presence of Mozart as he improvised, in my opinion, this piece that we will be hearing, a fantasy in D minor, best represents that. It really sounds like Mozart's just sort of making things up as he goes along. And we'll get to that in a little bit. First, though, it's Richard Wagner. Some relatively early and then some relatively late Wagner. Let's begin with this, which is probably his best-known melody, the bridal chorus from Lohengrin, Raphael Kubelik, Bavarian Radio Symphony Chorus and Orchestra.

Treulich geführt, the bridal chorus from Lohengrin, an earlier opera by Wagner, Raphael Kubelik with the Bavarian Radio Symphony Forces. We're going to listen to the beginning and the end of the opera Tristan und Isolde, and the prelude and what's called the Liebestod, the love-death, are often paired together in an orchestral showpiece. Although in the original version, the Liebestod was sung. But here is the New York Philharmonic, Pierre Boulez, conducting this music from Tristan und Isolde by Wagner.

0: the opening measures and then the closing measures of the huge opera Tristan und Isolde by Richard Wagner, the Prelude and Liebestod. The New York Philharmonic, conducted there by Pierre Boulez.
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Here's pianist Mieczysław Horszowski, recorded in his 90s, by the way, playing this music of Mozart, a very improvised-like sound to this Fantasia in D minor, Kirchhoff 397.

Pianist Mieczysław Horszowski performing the Fantasia in D minor by Mozart. It's known that Mozart admired the music of our next composer. They knew each other. Mozart conducted symphonies on occasion of this composer. Adalbert Jirowetz is his name, and here is his Symphony in D with the London Mozart Players, conducted by Matthias Bammert.

Matthias Bommert conducting the London Mozart Players in music not by Mozart, but by a friend of his named Adalbert Jirovets, a symphony in D. Jirovets, a Czech-born composer who was admired by Mozart, it is known. This is Joseph Payne now performing on the harpsichord an overture from a suite in D by the French Baroque composer, harpsichordist, Charles Dieupart.

There certainly were a lot of people writing for the harpsichord in the French Baroque. One of the many there, Charles Dieupart, overture from his suite Indie.

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1: Some music of Debussy for a few minutes, and then we'll turn to Concerti Grossi. More on that later. We have two excerpts from the book Two Preludes of Debussy, Feuilles Mortes, Dead Leaves, and La Puerta del Vino, both played by Walter Gieseking, recorded in 1950.

Walter Gieseking playing two of the Book Two Preludes of Claude Debussy. For the next while, we're going to listen to Concerti Grossi, great concertos, it might be loosely translated. It was primarily a Baroque form, and it was a concerto with multiple instruments, generally speaking. Sometimes they played with the body of the orchestra and sometimes alone. We're going to hear an example from the Baroque by Corelli. But there's a 20th century composer named Ernest Bloch, a Swiss-born Jewish composer, later lived in America, who wrote two concerti grossi. We're going to hear both of them. The first one particularly well-known. It has a piano solo part. Harry Franklin plays that. With the Pittsburgh Symphony, William Steinberg directing now. This is the first concerto grosso by Ernest Bloch.

0: Pittsburgh Symphony, led by William Steinberg, the piano obbligato part played by Harry Franklin. That's the Concerto Grosso No. 1 by Ernest Bloch.
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Now, Ernest Bloch, about 28 years after he wrote the Concerto Grosso No. 1, wrote the No. 2. We're going to hear that in just a little bit. But here's an example of a Concerto Grosso from the Baroque, when the form really flourished. Arcangelo Corelli, from his Opus 6 collection, we hear the No. 2. Nicholas McGuigan leads the Philharmonia Baroque.

Nicholas McGeegan, Philharmonia Baroque Orchestra, the Second Concerto Grosso by Arcangelo Corelli. And you heard how the solo instruments would sometimes play alone, sometimes with the orchestra. That's what makes up a concerto grosso. We're going to now go to the Second Concerto Grosso by Bloch. We heard the first a bit ago, and now we go to the number two, dating from 1952. This is the Atlas Camerata, led by Dalia Atlas.

The Concerto Grosso No. 2 from 1952 by Ernest Bloch. The Atlas Camerata, directed by Dalia Atlas. Here are the King's Singers now with a little tune called Pour Souhaiter, In Order to Wish, by Josquin des Prez.

0: Music of Josquin des Prez of 15th century Flanders. Pour souhaiter is the title of that, sung by the King's Singers.
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1: There's a great treat for you ahead. It will be Sibelius Violin Concerto. And we have music by two friends of Beethoven now. By the way, I'm Peter van de Graaff, and this composer is Friedrich Kuhlau. We're going to hear his Andante and Polacca for horn and piano. And this is played by Thomas Bacon, horn, Philip Mohl, piano.

The Andante and Polacca by Friedrich Kuhlau, a friend of Beethoven. That was Thomas Bacon, horn, and Philip Mohl, piano. Sibelius Violin Concerto ahead, and we have music now by a man whose name will forever be tied to Beethoven because of Beethoven's so-called Diabelli variations. This is the man who wrote the tune on which those variations are based, the publisher-composer Anton Diabelli. We're going to hear his serenade for flute and guitar, played by Virginia Sindelar and Richard Schilling.

Two performers were Virginia Sindelar, flute, and Richard Schilling, guitar. Music by the Viennese composer and publisher Anton Diabelli, his Serenade, Opus 99.

As a very young man, Sibelius had a dream to become a violin virtuoso, and apparently he always regretted not having pursued that. Sort of lucky for us that he did not, because he was able to write so many works, which we enjoy today. He did write one violin concerto, for which he was very qualified to compose as being a fine violinist himself. We're going to hear that work now with Silvio Marcovici, violin, and the Gothenburg Symphony Orchestra, conducted by Neeme Järvi.

Music of Jean Sibelius, his only violin concerto, Concerto in D Minor, Opus 47. Our performers were Sylvia Markovic, violin, and the Gothenburg Symphony Orchestra, directed by Neeme Järvi. Here's a Chopin mazurka to follow that, Frederick Chu, piano.

0: Mazurka Opus 30 No. 1 of Chopin, performed by Frederick Chiu.
1: UCO has been designated a Purple Heart University by the Military Order of the Purple Heart. Central was awarded this honor for its long-standing commitment to serving military-connected faculty, staff, and students, specifically those who are wounded in combat. Learn more at uco.edu.

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1: Stardate July 16th. Stars age in a well-understood way. Nuclear fusion in the star's core converts lighter elements to heavier ones. At some point, that process ends and the star dies. How long the star lives and how it does so are determined by its mass. But a recent study says that some stars could be powered in part by dark matter. That could affect how long the stars live and make them look younger than they really are. Dark matter accounts for about 85% of all the matter in the universe. It produces no energy. We know it's there only because its gravity tugs the visible matter around it. It may consist of some type of subatomic particle, but no one's found it. But if certain types of dark matter particles ram together, they may cancel each other with a flash. The study says that could impact stars in the center of the galaxy, where dark matter is tightly packed. Massive stars with stronger gravity could pull in more dark matter. That would keep them going practically forever, and it would make them look younger. Lighter stars couldn't pull in enough dark matter to keep them going. Instead, the dark matter reactions would blow the stars apart. A cluster at the heart of the galaxy contains many heavy stars that look young in some ways but old in others. And the cluster doesn't have any lightweight stars. The combination could mean that the evolution of the stars in that region is being influenced by dark matter. Our web address is stardate.org. For the University of Texas McDonald Observatory, I'm Billy Henry.
2: I'm so glad you could join me. I'm Peter Van de Graaff, and I'm going to share with you music by Mozart and by a contemporary of Mozart, an acquaintance of Mozart who remains little known. Adalbert Jirowetz is his name. Symphony by that composer. The Mozart is a very interesting piece. If you've ever wondered what it might have been like to sit in the presence of Mozart as he improvised, in my opinion, this piece that we will be hearing, a fantasy in D minor, best represents that. It really sounds like Mozart's just sort of making things up as he goes along. And we'll get to that in a little bit. First, though, it's Richard Wagner. Some relatively early and then some relatively late Wagner. Let's begin with this, which is probably his best-known melody, the bridal chorus from Lohengrin, Raphael Kubelik, Bavarian Radio Symphony Chorus and Orchestra.

Treulich geführt, the bridal chorus from Lohengrin, an earlier opera by Wagner, Raphael Kubelik with the Bavarian Radio Symphony Forces. We're going to listen to the beginning and the end of the opera Tristan und Isolde, and the prelude and what's called the Liebestod, the love-death, are often paired together in an orchestral showpiece. Although in the original version, the Liebestod was sung. But here is the New York Philharmonic, Pierre Boulez, conducting this music from Tristan und Isolde by Wagner.

the opening measures and then the closing measures of the huge opera Tristan und Isolde by Richard Wagner, the Prelude and Liebestod. The New York Philharmonic, conducted there by Pierre Boulez. Here is pianist Mieczysław Horszowski, recorded in his 90s, by the way, playing this music of Mozart, a very improvised-like sound to this Fantasia in D minor, Kirchhoff 397.

Pianist Mieczysław Horszowski performing the Fantasia in D minor by Mozart. It's known that Mozart admired the music of our next composer. They knew each other. Mozart conducted symphonies on occasion of this composer. Adalbert Jirowetz is his name, and here is his Symphony in D with the London Mozart Players, conducted by Matthias Bammert.

Matthias Bommert conducting the London Mozart Players in music not by Mozart, but by a friend of his named Adalbert Jirovets, a symphony in D. Jirovets, a Czech-born composer who was admired by Mozart, it is known. This is Joseph Payne now performing on the harpsichord an overture from a suite in D by the French Baroque composer, harpsichordist, Charles Dieupart.

0: There certainly were a lot of people writing for the harpsichord in the French Baroque. One of the many there, Charles Dieupart, overture from his suite Indie.
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2: This is Bird Note. Redwood forests attract millions of visitors every year. Unfortunately, the food left behind by people brings trouble for wildlife. Marbled murrelets are secretive little birds that spend most of their lives at sea, but they breed in the redwoods. Thick, moss-covered branches are like ready-made nests for the murrelet's single egg. After hatching, the chick's speckled down keeps her camouflaged in the canopy, while both parents fetch fish to feed her. Much of the marbled murrelet's historic range has been destroyed by logging and wildfires. And while North America's remaining redwood forests are protected public lands, predators are moving in. Steller's jays and common ravens are just two opportunists that thrive on our food scraps. And once they've eaten our leftover trail mix, their next meal may be a murrelet egg or chick. The Keep It Crumb Clean campaign is a state park initiative that's educating people about the importance of leaving no food unattended. That means storing food in secure containers, disposing of waste in animal-proof bins, and cleaning up all food, even crumbs. Bird Note has inspired millions of people to take action for birds. Learn more and join us at birdnote.org. I'm Ariana Rimmel.
3: Good morning. So great to be back here with you. I am Paul Nesper here at Classical KUCO. Hope you're having a terrific start to your Thursday morning as we're approaching 2 after the hour. Looks like it'll be another beautiful day here today in Oklahoma. We should see sunny conditions. Highs will hover around the 90-degree mark. We will see winds start to pick up a bit, at least compared to the last few days. They'll be out of the south-southwest, 6 to 11 miles an hour, before we start to warm back up this weekend. Well, thanks so much for being here with me on this Thursday morning. We've got just a couple hours together before we get to today's episode of Spotlight on the Arts. It's a fun episode. We'll talk more about that as we go through the morning together. And we've got some outstanding music queued up for you as we go over the next couple of hours. Later this hour, we'll hear a ballet suite from Pierna. We're going to hear a concerto from Vivaldi. And we'll hear preludes from Chopin. But we're going to kick things off in the 7 o'clock hour, as we always do, with the music of TV and film. For that today, we go to American composer, conductor, and orchestrator that is known for his film scores. And that is going to be Alan Silvestri. Some of my personal favorites are Who Framed Roger Rabbit, Castaway, and Father of the Bride. Today we'll go to the year 1989 and feature selections from The Abyss film score. It's going to be performed for us today by the City of Prague Philharmonic along with the Crouch End Festival Chorus. And they are under the direction of Nick Rain here on Classical KUCO.

0: starting off the 7 o'clock hour as we always do with the music of TV and film. Today we went to American composer, conductor, and orchestrator that wrote the soundtracks to many of our childhoods and young adulthood, and that is Alan Silvestri. We went to the year 1989 today and featured selections from the Abyss film score. Performed for us today by the City of Prague Philharmonic along with the Crouch End Festival Chorus, and they were under the direction of Nick Rain here on Classical KUCO.
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0: Well, our next selection is a brand new release from the Psalm label, and it comes to us from Polish composer and virtuoso pianist from the early Romantic era. And of course, that is going to be Frédéric Chopin. His first lessons on piano were given to him by his mother around the age of 6. He was a child prodigy, going on to give his first public performance at the age of 7. He goes on to study at the Warsaw Conservatory, finishing his schooling and some of his first compositions by the age of 20. He leaves Warsaw shortly before the November 1830 uprising and heads to Paris by the age of 21. There he settles down, only performs around 30 times while in Paris, preferring these intimate settings of the salon to the concert hall. Today we're going to feature works written between the year 1838 and 1839, and that's Preludes numbers 10 through 15, opus 28. It's going to be performed for us today by British pianist Peter Donohoe here on Classical KUCO.

0: The music of Polish early romantic composer Frédéric Chopin. We heard preludes numbers 10 through 15, opus 28, written between the year 1838 and 1839, and it was performed for us today by English pianist Peter Donahoe here on Classical KUCO. Let's grab a look at that weather forecast for today and into our Friday. Another beautiful day today. We'll see sunny conditions. Highs will hover around the 90-degree mark. And we'll see winds out of the south-southwest 6 to 11 miles an hour. Things should stay clear tonight with lows dipping down into the low 70s. We could see a slight chance of some showers and storms tomorrow afternoon. Otherwise, mostly sunny conditions. Highs should get up into the low 90s. And we'll see winds out of the south-southwest gusting as high as 20 miles an hour.
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0: Our next selection comes to us from Italian Baroque composer and violinist with a prolific output of works. Of course, that's going to be Antonio Vivaldi. His father was also a violinist. He would go on to give Antonio his first lessons and then later tour Venice with him. Vivaldi was ordained at the age of 25. He was an important figure for many reasons. First was the establishment of programmatic music, and the other was his standardization of the concerto. He wrote nearly 500 of those, 230 of which were for the violin. And he would influence many composers and performers throughout his lifetime. Today we'll be featuring the concerto in A major for two violins, Per Eco in Lonta. It's going to be performed for us today by Academy of Ancient Music, and they are under the direction of Andrew Manzi here on Classical KUCO.

We've been listening to the music of Italian Baroque composer Antonio Vivaldi. That was the Concerto in A Major for two violins per Echo in Nonta, and it was performed for us today by Academy of Ancient Music, and they were under the direction of Andrew Manzi here on Classical KUCO.

Well, we've reached our final selection here in the 7 o'clock hour. And the work comes to us from French composer, conductor, pianist, and organist of the late Romantic era. And that is going to be Gabriel Pierna. He would study at the Paris Conservatory and was a very successful student, going on to win top prizes for solfège, piano, organ, and counterpoint and fugue, as well as going on to win the Prix de Rome in the year 1882. He was a prolific composer across multiple genres, including orchestral, chamber, stage, and piano works. We're going to go to the year 1915 and feature Suite No. 1 from his ballet in two acts, Cydalise and the Satyr. It's going to be performed for us today by the Lully National Orchestra, and they are under the direction of Daryl Ang here on Classical KUCO.

We've been listening to the music of French composer Gabriel Pierna. We went to the year 1915 and heard Suite No. 1 from Cydalis and the Satyr, a ballet in two acts, and it was performed for us today by the Lille National Orchestra, and they were led by Daryl Ang here on Classical KUCO. Well, that is how we round out the 7 o'clock hour. We just have one more hour together before our time is up on this Thursday, and we get to today's episode of Spotlight on the Arts. We'll talk about who we'll be speaking with as we get into the next hour. And in the next hour, we're going to hear a concerto for an instrument I don't think we have featured in the 3+ years that I've been here. That's going to be coming our way from Rabinovich. We'll also hear a prelude and fugue from Bach, opera selections from Saint-Saëns, and a musical medley from Rossini. It's going to be a wonderful second hour, and I look forward to sharing these works and a bit of information about them with you. And we'll have all that coming your way after this brief break.

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0: A day to remember, July 16th, 1661. The Chinese invented paper currency in the 7th century. But those early banknotes had no inherent value of their own. They were still linked to the value of gold coins the customer had on deposit. In 17th century Sweden, the currency was huge, heavy copper plates. A single plate could weigh over 40 pounds. So in 1660, the Swedish government minted new, lower-weight copper coins. This caused a panic, and people rushed to withdraw their older, heavier coins for their greater metal value. It turned into a bank run and a financial crisis. Stockholm Bank's founder, Johan Palmstruck, convinced the government to let him issue paper notes as credit and for loans. On July 16, 1661, the bank released its first paper money that was not tied to the value of hard currency. The bills were in 5 different denominations. Each was validated with 8 signatures. To prevent forgery, they were printed on thick paper with a bank watermark. The new currency was popular with the public. The paper bills could be mailed in a simple small envelope. But there were problems. The bank printed far more paper money than it could back in metal. When this became public, people panicked and demanded to cash in their paper notes. The bank defaulted and went into bankruptcy in 1668. Palmstruck was fired, tried, and convicted of financial crimes. But the Swedish government knew a stable financial system was crucial. It absorbed the remnants of Stockholm Bank and created a new entity. Today, it remains as the world's oldest central bank, and paper banknotes have been used around the world ever since. A Day to Remember is a production of KUCO at the University of Central Oklahoma. For a transcript, check out our Facebook page, A Day to Remember Radio, or listen at classicalkuco.org, Spotify, and Apple Podcasts. For A Day to Remember, I'm Kent Anderson.
2: Good morning. It is always just so great to be here with you. I am Paul Nesper at Classical KUCO. Hope you're having a terrific start to this Thursday morning as we're approaching 3 after the hour. It is Thursday, so as we complete this hour, we'll be ready for today's episode of Spotlight on the Arts and just have a couple guests, but it's a very, very interesting program. We're actually going to be previewing an album. We're going to sit down with a producer and composer, Chris Prather. He's a part of an album that'll be coming out July 24th called Sinfonina Stories, New Horizons. We'll be featuring his part or selection as part of that. And then we'll have a chance to sit down with Angelica Machnik-Jones with the Oklahoma Chamber Music Institute to learn about a series of concerts that'll be taking place next week. Well, again, thanks for spending some of your morning here with me. I love this hour of music we have queued up for you. We have a concerto to end the time together of an instrument I don't think we have featured, at least in my 3+ years here. That's going to be coming our way from Rabinovich. We'll also hear a prelude and fugue from Bach, as well as opera selections from Saint-Saëns. But we'll kick things off here in the 8 o'clock hour with really a tag team effort. The original music comes to us from Italian composer and conductor of the Romantic era, known for his operas. And that is going to be Gioachino Rossini. His father was a trumpeter and a horn player. He would go on to give Gioachino his first lessons. He would also study the scores of Haydn and Mozart. He would go on to study at the Liceo Musicale, Bologna. He would stage his first opera at the age of 18. Now we're going to be featuring the work Matinées Musicales. It was written in 1941 by Benjamin Britten. He took medleys, I'm sorry, too many similar sounding words stick close together. He took melodies from Rossini and put them into this composition. It's being performed for us today by the National Philharmonic Orchestra, and they are under the direction of Richard Bonning here on Classical KUCO.

the music of Rossini by way of Britain. That was Matinées Musicales, which was written in the year 1941, based on melodies from Rossini put together by Britain, and it was performed for us today by the National Philharmonic Orchestra, and they were under the direction of Richard Bonning here on Classical KUCO.

Well, our next work comes to us from French Romantic composer, conductor, pianist, and organist, and that'll be Camille Saint-Saëns. He was a child prodigy, discovering he had perfect pitch around the age of 3. His mother sought to, quell his fame, but she did his best to ensure he didn't get too famous too quickly. He would give his first public performance at the age of 10 and would be admitted to the Paris Conservatory at the age of 13. While there, he would win the top prize for organist in the year 1851, and he would never go on to win the Prix de Rome. The best he finished was second. And in his early years, he loved musical modernism, though in the War of the Romantics, he was more on the conservative side. We go to the year 1883, and we're going to feature selections from his opera in four acts, Henry VIII. It's been arranged for us today by Louis-Philippe Laurendeau. It's going to be performed for us today by the Band of the Royal Air Force College, and they are under the direction of June Markle.

0: We've been listening to the music of French romantic composer Camille Saint-Saëns. We went to the year 1883 and heard selections from his opera in four acts, Henry VIII. It's performed for us this morning by the band of the Royal Air Force College, and they were under the direction of June Markle here on Classical KUCO. Let's grab one final look at our weather forecast for today and into our Friday. We're going to warm up starting on Saturday, but another beautiful day today. We'll see sunny conditions. Highs are going to hover around the 90-degree mark. And we'll see winds out of the south-southwest 6 to 11 miles an hour. Things stay clear tonight with lows dipping down into the low 70s. And for our Friday, we'll see a slight chance of showers and storms in the afternoon. Otherwise, we should see mostly sunny conditions. Highs will get up into the low 90s, and we'll see winds out of the south-southwest gusting as high as 20 miles an hour.
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0: Our next work comes to us from German Baroque composer and keyboardist with a prolific output of works, and that is going to be Johann Sebastian Bach. He had over 1,000 works in his catalog, although some of those were repeats. He came from a very musical family. His first musical lessons were with his father and uncles. He was a master of counterpoint and would go on to incorporate French and Italian textures into his works. We know him, obviously, for his brilliant compositions, though in his day he was known more as an organist and a brilliant improviser, more so than a composer. We're going to go to the year circa 1710, when he was in Weimar, and we're going to be featuring a transcription of his Prelude and Fugue in A minor, BWV 543. It's going to be performed for us today by French pianist Lise de La Salle here on Classical KUCO.

You can hear just in that how he truly was a master of counterpoint. That was the music of Johann Sebastian Bach. That was his Prelude and Fugue in A minor, BWV 543, written around the year 1710 while he was in Weimar, and it was performed for us this morning by French pianist Lise de la Salle here on Classical KUCO.

Well, I've teased it a little bit, and we are down to the final selection. And I purposely didn't listen to this work ahead of time just so we could kind of hear it together. The work is going to come to us from a Canadian composer who was born on this date in 1942. And that's going to be Sid Rabinovich. He actually studied and taught communications before he devoted to writing music composition full-time, starting in 1977. He has music for TV, film, and classical scores. He actually wrote the theme song to one of my favorite TV shows, if anybody's familiar with the HBO series The Newsroom. And much of his music is rooted in traditional and folk music idioms. We're going to go to the year 2002 and feature Camptown, a concerto for banjo and orchestra. Yes, and it's fitting since we just had Lucas Ross on Spotlight last week talking about the banjo and the Oklahoma Banjo Museum. Actually, now that I think about it, it would have been better if we timed up that episode to go with this. But nonetheless, this is Camptown, Concerto for Banjo and Orchestra. We'll hear Canadian banjoist Daniel Kolek, along with the Winnipeg Symphony Orchestra. And they are under the direction of Bramwell Tovey.

Born on this date in 1942, that was the music of Canadian composer Sid Rabinovich. We went to the year 2002 for the work Camptown, Concerto for Banjo and Orchestra. Performed for us today by Canadian banjoist Daniel Kulak, along with the Winnipeg Symphony Orchestra, and they were led by Bramwell Tovey here on Classical KUCO. I love the banjo. If you listened to last week's Spotlight, you heard me telling Lucas how much I'd love to sit down and be able to learn that instrument someday. So really, really cool to hear it featured as it was with an orchestra. And although we won't be hearing Lucas Ross on Spotlight this week, we will hear from local composer and producer Chris Prather about his work on the Sinfonina Stories, New Horizons, which will be coming out July 24th. And then I have a chance to sit down with Angelica Machnik-Jones to learn about some concerts coming up with the Oklahoma Chamber Music Institute. Thank you so much for being here with me. I am Paul Nesper here at Classical KUCO.

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This is Spotlight on the Arts, where we take a moment to talk with local artists, performers, composers, conductors, and leaders on the many special activities and challenges taking place within our community. I'm your host, Paul Nesper. For our July 16th episode, we sit down with Angelica Machnik-Jones with the Oklahoma Summer Chamber Music Institute to learn about three concerts taking place next week across the city. Then we sit down with local composer and producer Chris Prather to learn about his participation in an upcoming album being released July 24th titled Sinfonina Stories, New Horizons, as well as giving you a sneak preview to his composition, Carriage Ride in Spooky Town. As we like to say, let's put a spotlight on the arts here in Oklahoma. Please stay with us.

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Alexander Micklethwaite, music director, announcing the 2026-27 season. 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

0: 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My first guest today is Angelica Machnik-Jones with the Oklahoma Summer Chamber Music Institute. She joins the program to discuss the inaugural institute, as well as the three concerts the students and faculty will be giving throughout Oklahoma City next week. Angelica, welcome back to Spotlight.
1: Hi, thanks for having me here.
0: Well, it's been a minute since we've had a chance to talk, but I'm excited to sit back down and talk with you. We are here because the Oklahoma Summer Chamber Music Institute is presenting three concerts next week. The first is July 21st. That's a Tuesday at 6 p.m. at St. Paul's Episcopal Cathedral. You'll be featuring the brilliance of Schumann. On Friday, July 24th at noon at the Ronald J. Norick Downtown Library, we have the Student Community Showcase featuring the works of Beethoven, Arensky, Haydn, Schubert. Ooh, and I don't think I've practiced this word yet. Besowitz?
1: Batsevich.
0: Batsevich. No, I said that.
1: Grażyna Batsevich.
0: Say that again.
1: She's a Polish composer.
0: You know what? My ancestors came from Poland. I'm sorry. Please don't look down on me for saying it so poorly. Say that one more time.
1: Grażyna Batsevich.
0: Batsevich. Mm-hmm. Okay, awesome, awesome, awesome. Well, that's the concert that's happening July 24th. Sorry for butchering that name. And then on Saturday, July 25th at 2 p.m. at St. Paul's Episcopal Cathedral. I can't even say Episcopal, so how was I even going to say that last name? But at St. Paul's Episcopal Cathedral, we have the Institute Concert Finale. And, you know, I almost wish I had hit record when we first sat down and started talking. It was a fascinating conversation. If there's a fly on the wall, if you start a podcast, I guess that's how you're going to have to hear it. But so I guess we'll start. You know, you mentioned when we were just talking now, you just recently went as a nonprofit after 13 years of being an LLC. So that's a lot, right?
1: Yeah. We started with my husband, the Oklahoma Conservatory of Music, literally out of our house with 10 students 13 years ago. We are now at about 170 students.
0: Goodness gracious.
1: And 13 teachers. I realized 2 years ago that in order to expand and provide opportunity to students who don't have the means of studying music, I would have to do something different. I asked advice from multiple wonderful people, and the nonprofit formed. I formed a wonderful board of directors. I hired a wonderful lawyer, which was complicated from going from an LLC from 15 years. She turned us non-for-profit, and I'm proud to say that as of January, we are one, and we've already received some wonderful donations. Because of these donations and support, financial support, we've been able to start the very first Oklahoma Summer Chamber Music Institute.
0: I love that.
1: That institute provides chamber music experience very much needed to pre-college music students. At a fraction of a cost which institutes normally cost. The students are admitted purely on merit. They submit audition recordings. I do a little delving into them, see how well they do in performing and in the community. They play with Oklahoma All-State Orchestra, Quartz Mountain Arts Institute. So I know that they're good musicians.
0: Yeah.
1: And they're very devoted into playing in the community and learning. So these students pay a symbolic $100 for the duration of the institute. The faculty of the institute includes principal musicians from the Oklahoma City Philharmonic, musicians from the Dallas area. It's a wonderful chamber music experience where they learn from great professionals and study some of the most iconic works at a pre-college level. We do have two older students, because the institute is dedicated for students ages 15 through 20. Two of our OCM alums are coming back. Our pianist studies piano at Northwestern University right now.
0: Heard of that school.
1: And Williams are coming back.

0: Most high school programs are not doing chamber music. And even then, you know, and this isn't meant to be disrespectful. It's usually a saxophone quartet or maybe a brass quintet. Obviously, I'm a big brass quintet fan, but you know, that's typically the extent. And sure. The reality is in the brass quintet, it's basically debunkle sango leader that we heard played over and over again. So I love this opportunity that you're giving students, because I know for me, when I got to college, that was really my first true experience with chamber music, and it just completely opened up my eyes. And
1: yes.
0: And I know the extensive literature that's been written for chamber music, especially yes. with strings. Like, I mean, you can cover almost every era in the string in the string world with chamber music. So I love this opportunity that you're giving folks and or students. And the reality is $100. You almost can't, like, there are, I vastly undercharge in my lessons, but there are some lessons teachers that charge $100 just for an hour-long lesson, and you're giving a week camp for that price.
1: No, and that would not be possible with our supporters and our donors. These people are a godsend, they are a treasure, and they understand the value of music education and the difference that they make for the next generation of Oklahoma students.
0: Yeah.
1: There is a lot of talent in Oklahoma. I can see that firsthand working with those students every single day.
0: Yeah.
1: They just need a chance. And a lot of them don't get that opportunity because they do not have the financial means. And I don't want music education, quality music education, to be an exclusive thing that students do. Yeah. It's not based on whether the parents are able to afford.
0: Yeah.
1: It needs to be based on talent and on passion and on hard work. It's for students that get it and are creative and are wanting to become creative, and it's our next generation of artists.
0: Yeah. And to kind of what you were just alluding to, you know, it truly is a meritocracy. You know, it's going to be based off who works the hardest, who's able to perform at a high level, who has a talent, not just, hey, I've got X number of dollars, take me. And
1: right.
0: You know, and that's what I love the most about music, because I think, and we've probably both been in situations where, you know, and maybe I shouldn't speak for you, I apologize, but, you know, I've been in a situation where, you know, you play with someone new, it's like, how did you get this gig? It's just like, you know, because they knew someone. It wasn't necessarily based on their merit versus, you know, everybody that's coming to this institute is there because they're talented and they want to be there.
1: Yes.
0: That makes all the difference in the world, or it can make all the difference.
1: Yes, yes.
0: So how many students in total were taken for this first annual summer institute?
1: It's only 20 students.
0: Okay, so pretty exclusive.
1: Yes. The reason is we want to have enough time and space to give attention to every single student, every single chamber group. There are 5 chamber groups total. Each faculty member works with 1 chamber group.
0: I love that.
1: And with that, we will be able to hopefully create really good performances, really good groups, and the students will get a very good, high quality experience.
0: Well, and again, I just like the fact that you have just, you know, a few different, more than a few, since it's 5, which is different voices that have a little bit different backgrounds that can probably all offer their own unique experiences to these students. And I think just the more information they can get, the better, and then they can process that and utilize that to what you were kind of saying before, for the next generation of musician.
1: Yes, absolutely. These students are special, and I want to make sure that the Oklahoma Conservatory of Music becomes this place where students know that they belong. They have a community of other like-minded students who are passionate, who get it and want to study at a high level, want to get better, and then eventually give back to the community.
0: Yeah.
1: Because I had a music school like that when I was growing up, and I had a very devoted teacher, and part of me wants to give back. I think with that, if any of the listeners want to give back or support

0: 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There's a donate button on our website, ocmschool.com. This support of students is critical, because a lot of them cannot afford lessons.
1: Yeah.
0: And we are a place, we want to be a place where they are supported.
1: And this is probably an overshare. My therapist gets so mad at me because I don't charge anywhere near what I'm worth when it comes to lessons. And I don't care, because I believe that I don't ever want cost to be something that prohibits students from being able to know what I know. I obviously have to be able to make some sort of living. I enjoy my job. I want to continue to do these things. I like my house. So, you know, I need to make a little bit. But, I don't want any kid to be like, well, I'd love to be able to play like that someday. I just know my parents can't afford it.
0: Right.
1: You know, and that's a terrible, I don't ever want a kid to feel that. So I love that you're offering this, and you know, it just, you know, that speaks, you know, definitely speaks to my heart. I love that, you know, I sometimes feel like I'm on an island with that philosophy. So I probably not. I think that's just me. Me doing a little self-loathing. I'm like, I'm the only one over here on this island. But you know, I'm saying it too much, but I really appreciate what you do and what you're giving to these students, because it's too much nowadays is how much money can I make, not what difference can I make.
0: That's true. And I think what is important, being understanding and being passionate about art, changes us as humans, as people.
1: Yeah.
0: There's a reason why we are the way we are, and I think big part of it because we are creative. We do special things with our brains and with our minds and with our souls, and that speaks through music. And we see that because of all the composers currently and in the past that created some amazing works, and the musicians, the performance, there's just so much incredible art, and continuing to grow that and growing that in Oklahoma, where we're not a place, we're a place for everyone. We're a place for students, we're a place for musicians, professional musicians, work with us and get to give back to students, and it's also a community for professional musicians.
1: Yeah.
0: Because we teach and we perform together. That's what OCM is. It's the hub of classical music for everyone.
1: No, I love that. And you know, I believe you said you've been here in Oklahoma about, what you said, 20 years now?
0: 22 years.
1: Nice. I was just getting. I've been here about 18, so we've both been here about the same time. I think we're around the same age, so mm-hmm. I think we've been able to see just firsthand just how much Oklahoma has changed. And I know
0: it has.
1: I don't want to say we've been a part of it, but you know, obviously we've been here as it has changed, and it's great to see. And I just look forward to seeing, you know, the continued changes over these next 20 years, and just hopefully people continue to support the arts, because it's such an integrated part of our society here.
0: I think the momentum is there. It just, in the last 20 years, how Oklahoma City, for example, has changed, how many things were built, how many new communities sprouted, how many new organizations formed. It's inspiring for me, myself as an artist, having played here for over 20 years. And I think it will continue growing. I think it will continue doing great things. And we will continue bringing out new artists into the world.
1: No, absolutely. And again, you're a big reason why. And again, we're here because the Oklahoma Summer Chamber Music Institute will be giving the first annual, I might add. I want to make sure we continue to point that out. The first annual Oklahoma Summer Chamber Music Institute is giving 3 concerts next week, Tuesday, July 21st at 6 p.m. at St. Paul's Episcopal Cathedral, The Brilliance of Schumann.
0: That is, sorry to
1: interrupt. No, go for it. I was going to say what we're going to be featuring
0: this
1: on these.
0: This is the faculty concert.
1: Oh, okay.
0: It's where us faculty get to show the students firsthand what is possible in chamber music.
1: Absolutely.
0: And
1: Schumann's a great choice.
0: I absolutely adore Schumann. And it's for general public, free of charge. It will be an absolutely wonderful concert. I am very biased being Polish myself. I invited another Polish friend of mine. He's currently in the Dallas area.
1: Oh, nice.
0: So he's coming down to, I guess, up to Oklahoma City to join us for this. It gives us another background of music.
1: I love it.
0: So the chamber music, the faculty concert features the Fantasiestücke for cello and piano.
1: Excellent.
0: And then the amazing piano quintet.
1: I love it. And I'm assuming you'll be playing.
0: Yes, yeah. Of course.
1: Didn't want to make an assumption. I just wanted to double check.
0: The second concert.
1: And that's going to be July 24th. That's a Friday at noon at the Ronald J. Nork Downtown Library.
0: Yes. That is the first student showcase, and it's the community concert where students go into the community and perform for the public at large. Anyone who joins the library at lunchtime is absolutely welcome to listen. Students will have an opportunity to perform for that public. And this is a good way to integrate both musicians and listeners.
1: Absolutely.
0: And then the Saturday concert.
1: That's going to be at 2 p.m. July 25th, again, Saturday at St. Paul's Episcopal Cathedral. Hey, I said Episcopal right this time.
0: Ah, good job.
1: Little things in life.
0: That's the big finale. Everything that they've worked on during the week, everything that they've learned from the previous day's performances.
1: Oh, yes.
0: They will get to polish their music, and on the final day, it's the big finale, and it's their big performance in a absolutely stunning sanctuary, yes, of St. Paul's. It's that space has beautiful acoustics. It's a beautiful space, yeah, and students and public are in for a treat.
1: No, that's going to be incredible. And you know, like I said, I don't mean to repeat myself, but again, I just, as someone who loves chamber music as much as I do, I just really appreciate the fact that you're putting this in the hands of students that otherwise wouldn't get to experience it, and are hopefully giving them the same experiences we got that you know, right, the first time sitting down and playing chamber music. I think, yeah, actually, now that I think about it, I think I actually sat down and played Die Bengel Single Lieder, but that's besides the point. But you know, like Ewald Brass symphonies are incredible, and I'm sure you played a ton of Beethoven, Haydn quintets, amongst many other things,
0: yeah,
1: and those are just the things that really get our and again, I shouldn't speak for you, but really get the juices flowing for a lot of musicians. So I just I love that.
0: Well, and I think it's not just a music experience. Whether these students continue with music on the college level, or they are passionate about music but decide to become, I don't know, lawyers or engineers, that is okay. That chamber music experience is invaluable. It's communication, it's collaboration, yep, it's empathy, it's everything that a young, growing adult needs to have in order to succeed in, yeah, the real world.
1: Yeah, because, you know, I've been in quartets and quintets with people that I don't necessarily see eye to eye with in the world, but we still need to make music together. So we have to put aside those,
0: yes,
1: differences and accomplish our goal.
0: Yes.
1: And that doesn't mean that I don't like the person, or I hate them, or wish ill on them. I just probably am not going to invite them to dinner or something like that, but I still want to make music with them. You
0: right.
1: know, I just, that's... again, probably a lesson we could all stand to learn a little bit better this day and age. But yeah, to me, chamber music is the ultimate team building experience. To your point, whether you're going to be a musician, doctor, lawyer, business executive, doesn't matter. Doesn't matter. You're going to learn to deal with people and work with people.
0: We're learning to collaborate and do something for the common goal and create something beautiful.
1: Absolutely. No, I love that. Now, I know you mentioned it earlier, but I also want to make sure we get another chance to get the website out there. So what's the best website for people to go to learn about this as well as other things with the OCM?
0: You can type in either okconservatoryofmusic.com or ocmschool.com. All the information is on there.
1: Awesome, awesome. And again, there'll be three concerts next week, Tuesday, July 21st at 6 p.m., St. Paul's Episcopal Cathedral, featuring the faculty of the Summer Chamber Music Institute. Easy for me to say. And then on July 24th, which is a Friday at noon, we'll be at the... I say we like I'm going to be a part of this. They'll be at the Ronald J. Norick Downtown Library. I just want to. At the Ronald J. Norick Downtown Library, and that's going to be the Student Community Showcase. And we close everything out July 25th, which is a Saturday at 2 p.m. at St. Paul's Episcopal Cathedral, and that's the Institute Concert Finale. You know, Angelica, I've truly enjoyed the conversation both before we hit record and once we started hitting record. You know, is there anything you'd want to leave our Classical KUCO listeners with before we part ways today?
0: Classical music is amazing. Chamber music is amazing. And it deserves to be given to the next generation of students. If you would like to help us financially or in any way, please don't hesitate to get in touch with us. 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Find out who we are. I'd love to have more conversation with anyone in the community looking to support us.
1: And you know, a lot of this stuff just has to start with a conversation. So I love that you put that out there. And again, just really do appreciate, you know, what you're doing and you know, just the fact that OCM, I forget how many, I think you said maybe 15 that you started with however many years ago, now to 170. And now you're doing your Oklahoma Summer Chamber Music Institute for the first time. So just to see that growth is incredible. And I know there have been probably many nights where you just wondered, what did I get myself into?
0: Yes.
1: So thank you. I know those nights can be very stressful, but hopefully the payoff has been tenfold for you there.
0: I hope so.
1: But again, we have been talking with Angelica about the Oklahoma Summer Chamber Music Institute, the first annual. It's going to be taking place July 21st, July 24th, and July 25th. Angelica, thank you so much for coming down and all the information you shared with us. I appreciate you joining me today on Spotlight.
0: Thank you for having me.
1: Coming up next, Chris Prather. 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

0: Welcome back to Spotlight. My final guest today is composer and producer Chris Prather. He joins us today to discuss his participation in the album Sinfonina Stories, New Horizons, which is available on all streaming platforms on July 24th. In the next segment, we'll feature his composition on the album titled Carriage Ride in Spooky Town. Chris, welcome back to Spotlight, my friend.
1: Hi, Paul. Thanks for having me on again.
0: Well, you're on the board. Sure. I didn't think I had a choice. So. No, we're always it's always fun to sit down and talk with you. Obviously, we have featured you on Spotlight before. We have featured you on Performance Oklahoma before. Obviously, we're on Spotlight now, so I think that's where we're featuring you today. But, you know, you've been working on a brand new album that's going to be released July 24th on all streaming platforms, as well as physical media being available. And it's titled Sinfonina Stories, which... that was hard to say, but I got it out. Sinfonina Stories, New Horizons. So I'm trying to think. Was our first conversation, didn't you have a song title with something with horizons in it when we first sat down and talked?
1: We did, yeah. It was called Hope on the Horizon.
0: Hope on the Horizon. Okay, good.
1: It has
0: good.
1: Wind band piece.
0: Yeah, yeah.
1: With electric guitar.
0: Yeah, okay.
1: For UCO.
0: Yeah, you did the UCO wind band. Yeah, okay. So is what do you like about horizons? No. They are pretty to look at in Oklahoma. But is that you know, kind of some, is that just something you like to do? Just kind of look off into the horizon and see, but no, just kind of see what, you know, what emotions are evoked in you. And then you go from there. I know you write a lot about just, you know, biographical things, but does that at all kind of ever cross you?
1: Well, yes, I like going on walks. And actually the other day there was a really beautiful horizon that was nice. Looking at from that orange, and it looked really cool. But actually, I think I like, with my music in general, using certain nature imagery as like a metaphor for something else.
0: Yeah.
1: Now, with the title for this album, actually, I didn't come up with the New Horizons title.
0: Okay. So
1: one of the other producers, I don't remember which one, came up with it. But it's kind of funny that it's working out that Horizons is now appearing.
0: Hey, man, yeah, you might be onto something, you know, but we'll delve more into that in our next conversation. But so Sinfonina, that's such a challenging word to say when you've been used to saying Sinfonia or Symphony for so long. Sinfonina. So where does that word come from?
1: So that word comes from one of the producers and composers on the album, and also one of the founders of the Sinfonina Foundation. So his name's David Fogel. He founded that organization in 2020 with Gary Gray. And he created a new form called the Sinfonina, which is basically kind of a throwback to the Sinfonia. And it's a short miniature symphony consisting of 3 to 4 movements, up to 12 minutes long. And his entire mission with that and the mission of the organization is to get classical music to younger audiences.
0: Okay.
1: That could be children, it could be 20s, 30s, 40s, people who we may not assume are going to concert halls and listening to classical music.
0: Are you telling me that everybody is not just waking up every day and just being like, man, I got to get to the concert hall? Because that's not good news for the long-term prognosis of my career. But no, I like that, and yeah. You know, and I'm probably reading too much into it. You know, niño obviously is the Spanish word for child. So you know, I just love that, and you know, I think you know, not to get too philosophical, but I love the idea of you know, creating a simpler form, keeping it not too lengthy, but still has its roots in classical music, at least from what from what it sounds like you're explaining, still has its root in, you know, the classical forms, but it's just so much more accessible. Is that kind of what we're getting at with the Sinfonías?
1: Yes, that's 100%. That was the goal behind it. And it's because streaming now, people have shorter attention spans than ever before. Maybe all the distractions cause it. And so 3-4 minutes per movement, and 3-4 movements a piece, it makes it more accessible that way. And it's really cool because you can pack a lot of like character and style into a short amount of time like that.
0: Yeah.
1: And have a lot of variety in just one Sinfonina. And this entire album, you could hear each different like world that each composer creates. It's totally different from the other. But the one guiding light, the thing that connects all of them together, is the fact that we're all creating a Sinfonina using that form to express classical music.
0: I love that. And, Yeah, I just, like I said, I think there was something else I had and I lost it because my brain is my brain. but yeah, you know, I remember now, but just like, you know, even if you watch, like you look at a TV show like Lost maybe 20 years ago and you compare it to TV shows that are made today, like even just the flow and format of TV shows are so vastly different in the last couple of decades. To your point, just because everything is on demand, you know, available at the click of a button. So I love that you all have taken the challenge of the times we've lived in or that we live in and are now trying to turn around and make music that reflects that. I think that's really, really super cool. So you have a sinfonina that you wrote on this album?
1: I do. So I'm a producer and composer on the album, and I wrote one.
0: Double dipping in those.
1: Double dip.
0: Yeah, yeah.
1: Don't kick me out of the party for double dip. But yeah, I wrote a piece. It's called, it's my first sinfonina, and its nice. Title is Carriage Ride to Spooky Town. So I had just finished a piece last year for.
0: On the horizon.
1: I had just finished a piece for John Jeter and the Fort Smith Symphony titled The Hamby Special.
0: Oh, nice.
1: And it was for a concert where a bunch of kids came, over like 1,000 of them. It was insane. And it was so exciting seeing how they lit up from classical music. And a lot of it was film stuff, and including my piece that opened the concert. And I was like, I want to create another piece of music for kids specifically. What do they think is fun? What do they think is exciting? And I was thinking, you know, there's not a lot of Halloween music. There's a little bit. We have a few. So I thought it would be fun to do what's one of the kids' favorite holidays.
0: You see an opportunity. I see you over there, Chris. I see you over there.
1: Kids love candy. They love dressing up in costumes. So that's how this piece kind of came to be.
0: I love that. No, but and obviously I'm teasing, but no, I mean, you know, There's really not. I mean, there's you know, there's stuff like The Sorcerer's Apprentice, which we've kind of adapted to be Hollywood-esque or Halloween-esque type music, and I guess some of the Berlioz music that's out there. But yeah, there's not necessarily Halloween-specific music, and for as much as we tell kids not to talk to strangers or take candy from strangers, we embrace that on Halloween.
1: Yeah.
0: But I love that we have some music to kind of go along with it because it really is a fun holiday. So, and just so happens the album is being released about 2.5 months before Halloween. So some really good planning on your part. So, and I'm sorry, you said, what was the name of the gentleman that put this all together? Was it Roger?
1: No. Oh, this is David Fogel.
0: David Fogel.
1: And there's a lot of producers. I could list them all off if you'd like, but.
0: Well, so how did this all kind of come together?
1: David Fogel's the mastermind. He's brought the whole team together. And so I guess how to describe it. So he brings all the producers together, and then all of us, I guess, serve in different roles on the team. But basically there's an organization I told you a little bit called the Sinfonina Foundation, and they fund the creation of the albums, and we do one every year. And what's really cool is that these albums give young composers the opportunity to have a professional recording made of their music.
0: Yeah.
1: It gives performers the opportunity to play with a group that they don't normally through the International Sinfonina Orchestra, which is the group that played my piece.
0: Nice.
1: And that is kind of interesting. It's kind of like everyone records their parts individually and separately, and then they're combined together to create the orchestra sound. And then, of course, we have the Budapest Orchestra, London Symphony Orchestra, and other groups for some of the different pieces.
0: Sorry, that just gave me 2020 vibes when you're like, everybody plays their parts, and I'm like, oh, God.
1: And that's when they created the group, actually. It was in 2020.
0: Like so many things, you know, there are multiple levels to the pandemic, obviously. Mm. You know, there were so many horrible and terrible things that happened, but at least from an artistic standpoint, we also kind of had to get creative, and many good things came out of it, like the Sinfonina Foundation. So I didn't mean to interrupt, but when you explain that, I know you saw me cringe. I'm like, oh God, no. let's not go back to 2020 for so many reasons. Well, you know what? So maybe the better question before I get into this next one is, do you know roughly how many composers are on this album?
1: Yes, we have 8 composers.
0: So there'll be 8 sinfoninas total.
1: 8 sinfoninas total.
0: Okay.
1: Around 80 to 90 minutes of music. It's a double album. It's the largest they've done. And the way they got the New Horizons title is because there is like the old composers handing the torch off to younger composers. So you could say maybe the old horizons passing the torch to the new. But so basically, David Fogel, multi-Grammy nominated David Arkenstone's on the album.
0: Nice.
1: Daniel Fisher and Grammy nominated David Das. And then some of the younger composers involved, Christopher Siu, Jordan Janinsko, Alexander Unseth, and myself. And Christopher and Jordan are actually the winners of our yearly competition.
0: Nice.
1: So a quick little plug for the competition. I'll throw that out there. If you're a composer, you should definitely apply for it because it has, I think, a really generous award for winning because you get your piece recorded with a professional orchestra. You get a video of that. And then also, what was the other thing? Oh, there's a cash prize also for the winners. So, I mean, a lot of competitions, well, maybe they'll give you a reading of your piece or something. So this is a really good one. And you get to be on the album, which we submit for a Grammy campaign every year.
0: I mean, that's a pretty nice little prize package. I could handle that on the Prices Right. But no, I mean, you know, I not that I'm a composer, but I've been a part of a music fraternity, and I've been at schools where we've had varying degrees of composition competitions, and yeah, a lot of times it's like, you know, we'll play your piece on the concert, but you don't get a recording, or your point, you know, we'll read it and, you know, give you a recording, but or maybe you'll get a cash prize and you know the rights to secure it in the future, but. Yeah, to get all that, like that's a pretty gnarly. That's a pretty gnarly deal. You know, is there just since we're on that subject, is there a website for the Sinfonia? I have to keep looking at the word when I say it. The Sinfonia Foundation. Is there a website for folks to go to learn more about?
1: Yeah, if they go to the SinfoniaFoundation.com, they'll find the website. There, they could also purchase the CD we're releasing this year if they'd like a physical copy. They could find information on the competition. Usually, the deadline, I don't know off the top of my head, but it's near the end of the year.
0: Okay.
1: Before we go into the new year. So anyway, that would be a great place to check that out. They can find more information about the organization. It's a nonprofit. All the money and sales we make from the CDs or from donation goes to funding, creating more albums, getting more composers' music recorded, and trying to spread classical music to new audiences. So really, really cool mission.
0: So maybe you're not double dipping as well. but no, that's awesome. So, and just to make sure, and I think probably people have picked this up, but just in case, these are people from all over the country,
1: everywhere. So actually, David Fogel lives in, I shouldn't tell you, he's in California.
0: Well, yeah, I was going to say, maybe don't give the exact address. He lives at 1724. No.
1: But he lives in California. There's people from all over the country in different areas. I mean, the musicians that were a part of the Sinfonia Orchestra, International Sinfonia Orchestra that recorded my piece, a lot of them were from Oklahoma. So I contracted a lot of people from my circles here.
0: Yeah.
1: There's people contracted from all over the country to do that part. The orchestras that we record are overseas, so there's a lot of different ways we do it, and it's kind of cool.
0: Who'd you contract for the tuba part?
1: I actually did not have a tuba part on my piece.
0: Oh!
1: Otherwise, it would have been...
0: Oh! You. Mm-hmm. Heard that before.
1: No, poor bass trombone player had to play a lot of low stuff.
0: They should be grateful for the opportunity. No, well, and again, I think it's so cool. So how did, if this is, you know, a relatively new organization that has, you know, national reach, how did you discover this? How did you become a part of it?
1: Oh, yeah, that's interesting. So actually, you know, Christina Giacona and Patrick Collin.
0: Yeah, they are somewhat familiar to the people here. So
1: Christina, I think, commented on a post by David Fogel on Facebook's because he was looking for an engraver 3 years ago or maybe 4 years and mentioned me. We got in contact that way. And then we've been working together since, and it's grown into now I'm a composer and producer on this album. It's pretty cool.
0: And who says, you know, Facebook comments can't change people's minds on things?
1: That's
0: you know,
1: crazy.
0: you're a living proof right here. No. Well, and again, you know, they don't need us to butter their backside, but just another reason why it's so amazing to have Patrick and Christina here in Oklahoma City and just, you know, the incredible connections they've made. Obviously, I know you work for them with Onyx Lane or not even for them, with them at Onyx Lane. And I just love the doors that they have opened up for people of Oklahoma and then, you know, composers, producers like yourself. So
1: Speaking I've learned so much.
0: Patrick, Christine, so if you're hearing this, we need to get you on the program soon. It's been a minute. We need to talk to you. You guys, are you okay? Bark twice if you're in Milwaukee. I just love what they've been able to provide for us, and then by proxy you, and I know you're still so young in your career, but this has got to be a career accomplishment, but this has got to feel pretty good to add to your CV and just continue to build what you're doing here in Oklahoma.
1: It feels amazing. It's really crazy to think how the last few years have been, but it's really exciting. I mean, because I released my album a few months ago, I get to be a part of this album. I'm going to be a part of the UCO Wind Symphony one that actually Patrick and Christina produced and recorded.
0: And that with comes Tess, out in next couple the concerta. Of months, right?
1: That's going to come out in August, yeah.
0: Yeah.
1: And so it's actually really crazy. I feel really, very grateful and fortunate, and it's exciting.
0: Boy, it would be great to get that UCO Wind Symphony CD that comes out in August for Back to School Month, Patrick and Christina at Onyx Lane. Maybe you could relay that message. No. But no, that I'm really excited for that. I know how hard you worked on that. I know it's kind of Brian's swan song as well, and yeah. I know how much it means to him to have that. So that's going to be a ton of fun. What other projects do you have on the horizon? Get it? See what I did there?
1: That's going to be the theme. I've got a couple of things I'm working on. I can't mention one thing. I'll tell you off air one thing if you like.
0: Okay, I've had to keep so many secrets lately. I don't know how many more I can keep without bursting, man. So just tell me when you want to announce it, and we'll do it on Spotlight.
1: One thing I can announce is I'm actually taking my album Through Falling Rain, and I'm turning it into a live version of the album that could be played with an orchestra.
0: Oh, nice.
1: So it would have, like, we did a album release show back in April, and we had about a 7-piece band. So my idea is we'd have that 7-piece band basically functioning as like a concerto instrument, and they're gonna have an orchestra and choir backing. So the whole album, you could get the whole experience live.
0: Nice.
1: Now, how's that gonna be performed? Who knows? But still I'm getting everything set up. You know, I think it'd be a really, really cool experience.
0: Well, yeah, and we'll make sure you give out your socials here in a little in a little bit, just so people can kind of follow, because I know, you know, especially as you were getting ready to release that album and mastering it, you know, you were sharing a lot of the clips with people on your socials. So, you know, yeah, I'll be fascinated to see how that all comes out. Just seeing how you put it together individually. So I'll be really curious to see how that all works out. Well, I also know thyself. Let's get those socials now before I forget to ask later. So, you know, for anybody that, you know, wants to keep up with all the things you're doing, and especially for that thing you can't tell me and that I'm not going to ask about because I don't want to keep another secret, where is the best place for folks to go to keep up with all your events and things?
1: Sure. For me, Chris Prather Music. You can search that. Instagram is a really great one. Facebook. I have a YouTube channel. I post some of music stuff there, and then I have a website under that same name. So Chris Prather Music. If you want to follow Sinfonietta Foundation, they have an Instagram page. I think actually the best way to follow them for this particular album, if you go to our Facebook, we have a page called named after the album, Sinfonietta Stories, New Horizons, and we're going to be updating about the album as we go.
0: Oh, nice.
1: We actually got a few Hollywood Independent Music Award nominations with some of the composers on the album. So we'll see you at the end of July what the result of that and stuff is. Also, while we're talking about that, actually last year's album won AHIMA, which is pretty crazy.
0: That's awesome.
1: So it's really crazy, really cool. You can go to the website, go to that page and all that kind of stuff.
0: Learn about all the awards it be winning. No, I love that. You know, we've been talking about Sinfonietta Stories, New Horizons. It's a brand new album that's being released July 24th on all streaming platforms. And I know you also mentioned we can get physical media. We've been talking with Chris, who is a producer and composer, the old double dip on this album. And, you know, this, I'm so happy for you and just the success that your career has taken these last couple of years. You know, as we start to kind of wrap things up here today, is there anything you'd want to leave the classical KUCO listeners with, either about this album or just about anything else you have going on, or just, you know, art here in Oklahoma City?
1: Well, I think one thing I'll say, I'm so grateful to you, Paul, because it's really cool that you have local musicians, composers on to share what they're doing.
0: Yeah.
1: That's incredibly amazing. I mean, every kid's dream is to be on the radio. I feel like as a musician, so I get to live that dream because of you. So that's really, really cool. I'm really grateful. And there's just so many amazing things happening in Oklahoma City artistically through all the different organizations, performance organizations we have, that you share them all the time. I don't have to list them. It's so amazing. So Thanks for what you guys do to help spotlight that and share it with everybody. It's really, really cool.
0: You know, Chris, we always enjoy getting the chance to talk with you and just sit down and learn about so many things. Again, we're here because Sinfonina Stories, New Horizons is an album that'll be released on July 24th on all streaming platforms, and physical media is also available. Chris, again, just thank you so much for the time that you've been able to give for us today, for coming down to the Classical KOCO studios and joining us today on Spotlight.
1: Thanks, Paul. Appreciate it.
0: Coming up next, a sneak preview of Chris Prather's work, Carriage Ride in Spooky Town. Please stay with us.

We close out today's episode with a sneak preview of Chris Prather's composition, Carriage Ride in Spooky Town. Prather's Sinfonia No. 1, Tales from Spooky Town, transports listeners into a world of frights, heartbreak, moonlit masquerades, and eventually a long-awaited sleep. By the end of the journey, we learn that the things in life that seem the most scary are just currently unfamiliar. Even monsters sleep.

I'd like to thank my guests, Chris Prather and Angelica Machnik-Jones, for joining me today on Spotlight. As always, thank you for supporting Classical KUCO and making wonderful conversations like these possible. 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

It's beautiful, isn't it? And no, you're right. It's not an Elgar symphony we're listening to. But Elgar is the composer. That's pianist David Golub playing a piece called In Smyrna. Hi there, it's Bill McLaughlin. Welcome to Exploring Music. We are listening to big romantic symphonies all week long. Bruckner and Mahler earlier in the week. And with today and tomorrow's program, the English composer, Sir Edward Elgar. And that always makes me think of David Golub. I owe my devotion to Elgar to David. Do you remember him? I hope you remember the name David Golub. He was a marvelous pianist and conductor. He played with Isaac Stern as an accompanist when David was quite a young man. Had a marvelous trio. And one time I was at dinner with David and another conductor, Roger Nierenberg. And at a certain point, David got this wonderful look in his eyes. And he said, look at the two of you. You both have orchestras. Roger, you're in Jacksonville, Florida. I had the orchestra in Kansas City. He said, I bet you play all sorts of repertoire with those orchestras. But I also bet dinner that neither of you has ever conducted an Elgar symphony. And he was right, of course. So the next morning, I went right down to Patelson's Music Shop, that wonderful, tiny, two-story building just across 56th Street from the stage door of Carnegie Hall, and I picked up two scores, Elgar Symphony No. 1 and No. 2. He only wrote two. So that's today's program, Symphony No. 1 of Elgar, and tomorrow, Symphony No. 2. They are big, wonderful symphonies. So let's take a moment to hear the two main themes of the first movement of Elgar's first symphony. The opening of this music is marked andante, which means walking tempo. And in fact, you will hear walking quarter notes in the cellos and basses. But then in addition, he marks nobilmente e semplice. Nobly and simply.

They're certainly playing it beautifully. And that is music of such calmness. It's a very quiet-sounding orchestra. Flute, clarinet in octaves, bassoon, viola in octaves over just quarter notes in the double basses and cello that... Elgar has all the time in the world, it seems. We'll hear it throughout the symphony, sometimes in a very grand manner. Now, about 3.5 minutes in, Elgar does a complete flip. We've been in A-flat major. All of a sudden, he goes to D minor. It's a shockingly distant key. Okay, that's just a taste of the two main bits of material which together make up the first movement of Elgar's Symphony No. 1 in A-flat. Let's listen to this performance at the Staatskapelle Dresden under the great English conductor Sir Colin Davis.

That ends so gently, it always takes my breath away when I hear it. We heard the first movement of Edward Elgar's Symphony No. 1 in A-flat major with the Staatskapelle Dresden under Sir Colin Davis. The great Viennese conductor Hans Richter addressed the orchestra in London when he premiered this piece and said, "Gentlemen, we are about to play the greatest symphony of modern times, not just by an English composer, by any composer." You're tuned into Exploring Music, and today we're listening to music of Sir Edward Elgar. Drop us a line, let us know how you like the show. Write to us via our website, exploringmusic.org. Let's get the next two movements of the Elgar first. There's a wonderful scherzo, which for me recalls the style of Felix Mendelssohn, Midsummer Night's Dream and the Octet, and that music dissolves seamlessly into a beautiful adagio, which may recall to you the Nimrod variation of Elgar's famous Enigma variations. Once again, Staatskapelle Dresden, Sir Colin Davis, the second and third movements of Elgar's First Symphony.

Elgar's music, his first symphony, that was the second and third movements with the Staatskapelle Dresden under Sir Colin Davis, and we have just time for the finale, in which we'll hear that wonderful, calm theme from the first movement come back, and it will come under attack, and it will persevere. Here's the finale of the first Elgar Symphony.

The finale of Edward Elgar's Symphony No. 1 in A-flat major, Opus 55, first heard with the Halle Orchestra at the Free Trade Hall in Manchester on the 3rd of December, 1908, under the great Viennese conductor Hans Richter. And just remember that Richter had given premieres in Vienna of Brahms' symphonies. So when he said at the beginning of the 20th century that Elgar's was the greatest symphony of this century, it had a lot of weight to it. Of course, I can't help but think that Gustav Mahler was making symphonies just at that same time. And Michael Kennedy considers the two composers together in his book on Elgar when he writes, "These symphonies of Elgar belong in spirit with the symphonies of Mahler, another late romantic who used music as an outlet for autobiography. This wonderful performance we heard intact today was the Staatskapelle Dresden under the great English conductor Sir Colin Davis. So join us for the Elgar Second tomorrow. You won't regret it." Exploring Music is produced by Sidney Gillard at WFMT in Chicago and produced and engineered by Bill Sigmund at Digital Island Studios here in New York City. Our production assistants are Ella Pinsloop, Eric Opland, Adela Skoronsky, and Weston Williams. Rebecca Neistat is the WFMT production and syndication manager. 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I'm Bill McLaughlin. 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
1: Hello, welcome to Concert Hall Classics on Classical KUCO. I'm your host, Kurt Timmons. Thanks for joining me today. In this three-hour brass edition of Concert Hall Classics, we'll enjoy music from the French Revolution as performed by the Wallace Collection Wind Ensemble, a concert in the park with the Canadian Edmonton Wind Ensemble, and the United States Air Force Heritage of America Band in a concert entitled Aloft. Spectacular performances by Canadian and American wind ensembles. I hope you enjoy this program.

The sophisticated musical style that composers learned at church schools before 1789 in France was a direct contrast to the simple, popular style of the French Revolution. A 45-piece band was formed by Bernard Sarrett as part of the National Guard to help arouse revolutionary fervor by performing at all civic festivals and demonstrations. François-Joseph Gossec was appointed music director shortly afterwards and wrote and conducted many revolutionary hymns and instrumental pieces. By 1792, the band had expanded considerably, and members also taught at a school that was established that year to ensure a continued flow of good wind and brass players, which later became the Paris Conservatory of Music. I'm featuring in this first portion of Concert Hall Classics music from the era of the French Revolution. We will hear François-Joseph Gossec's Symphonie Militaire, Louis-Emmanuel Jardin's Overture in F Major, Luigi Cherubini's Hymn à la Victoire, Jean-Xavier Lefebvre's Hymn à l'Agriculture, and Roger Delisle, Hymn à la Liberté. The wind ensemble, the Wallace Collection, is conducted by its founder, John Wallace.

Recorded by Nimbus Records in February 1989, we've enjoyed a concert of music from the era of the French Revolution. The wind ensemble, the Wallace Collection, was conducted by its founder, John Wallace. I'm Kurt Timmons. You're listening to Concert Hall Classics. Although the need for patriotic music waned after the Revolution, large-scale works for winds and brass were still being written occasionally in France. Hector Berlioz wrote his Symphonie Funèbre et Triomphale in 1840 in response to a commission for a work to celebrate the 10th anniversary of the 1830 Revolution. It was originally written for a large wind ensemble, and later he added a choral part in the last movement. We'll hear now that version with the Leeds Festival Chorus and the Wallace Collection, conducted by John Wallace.

0: Recorded by Nimbus Records in February 1989, we've heard music of Hector Berlioz, his Symphonie Funèbre et Triomphale, with the Leeds Festival Chorus and the Wallace Collection, conducted by John Wallace. I'm Kurt Timmons. Coming up next on Concert Hall Classics, after a short intermission, a concert in the park from Canada. Please stay tuned.
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1: I'm Kurt Timmons. Welcome back to Concert Hall Classics. I'm offering now a concert as one would hear in a typical band concert, in this case performed by the Edmonton Wind Ensemble, consisting primarily of members of the Edmonton Symphony Orchestra. The concert includes Jaromir Weinberger's polka from Schwanda the Bagpiper, Howard Cable's Newfoundland Rhapsody, Donald Coakley's Lyric Essay, Camille Saint-Saëns' Pas de Redouble, John Barnes chants Variations on a Korean Folk Song, Carl Maria von Weber's Fantasia and Rondo, Sir Arthur Sullivan's Pineapple Pole Suite, James Gafer's Canadian Landscape, Robert Farnan's excerpts from the works of Robert Farnan, Haley Willen's Elegie Ironique, and R.E.J. Milne's Opere de Ma Blonde. The Edmonton Wind Ensemble is conducted by Harry Pichon.

0: Released in 1988 by CBC Records Canada, we've heard A Concert in the Park as played by the Edmonton Wind Ensemble, led by Harry Pichon. I'm Kurt Timmons. Coming up next on Concert Hall Classics, after a short break, a concert by the United States Air Force Heritage of America Band. Please stay tuned.
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1: This is Concert Hall Classics. I'm Kurt Timmons. Thanks for tuning in today. I'm concluding this edition of Concert Hall Classics with a concert entitled Aloft, with music by Jack Stamp. Aloft, Mark Waters, Forged in Fire, James Barnes, The Gathering of Eagles, Master Sergeant Aldo Rafael Fortes, Synergy, Concerto for Band, John Hines, Concerto for Clarinet and Band, with Charles West, soloist, Ron Nelson's To the Airborne, Robert Yeager, Lord, Guard, and Guide, and Robert Crawford's The United States Air Force Song. The United States Air Force Heritage of America Band is conducted by Captain Larry H. Lang.

There is in time a line that separates the past from the future. For those who fly, it begins in the fluid grace of tall grass prairie and reaches back, back across the Appalachians to the eastern sea. It is a line anchored firmly in the mythic places of America, of one Ohio town, its people plain-spoken, Midwest-tempered. A town of open doors, tree-lined streets, and simple pleasures. It was from such a town as this they came, these preacher's sons, two who left behind their heartland home to go eastward, to the sea, to the sky, and beyond, to a place of high dunes braced against a shifting shore, of ancient surf-smooth stones brushed by the edge of an endless ocean, a vast blue-green rolling seascape that touches other older shores that once were ours, now lost beneath the distant line of sky. On this, our own ocean's edge, the winter's wind blows strong and constant, now as it did at that long ago beginning, when persistent genius first reached and climbed and soared on one cold December's morning at a place called Kitty Hawk. Here, with hands coarse rubbed by blowing sand and salt brine air, they learned to climb the sky, to lift themselves on untried wings of cloth and wood, the stuff of older ships, now shaped and bent anew to sail a higher sea. Here it was they launched themselves against the wind, to fly, to rise on up with awkward grace, and give to flight a human face.

where once but two, the tracks are many. White scars against the darkening blue that ride the rising Doppler pitch of metal engines whine high among the clouds. Up, up there, beyond the dream of pioneer, ever higher now, a newer breed of airmen soars to make of older dreams a new tomorrow. In flight and squadron organized, they come to push through time the line that moves more quickly now, to sail on wings of form and kind unknown to those who first rose up to see the sanded hills slip by beneath. Higher, faster, farther, they come in winged echelon to catch the wind in silver-jetted ships, borne up as sentinels to stand the guard at freedom's gate with vectors straight and true as guardians of the nation, a flight of Air Force Blue.

golden legacy, boundless future. For those who share this vision, one line through time is two, and on them they take the oath to fly and keep them flying, on heading and on course. All those who wear the colors of your United States Air Force.

The United States Air Force Heritage of America Band was conducted by Captain Larry H. Lang in a concert entitled Aloft, with music by Jack Stemp, Aloft, Mark Waters, Forged in Fire, James Barnes, The Gathering of Eagles, Master Sergeant Aldo Rafael Forte's Synergy Concerto for Band, John Hines' Concerto for Clarinet and Band with Charles West, soloist, Rod Nelson's To the Airborne, Robert Yeager's Lord, Guard, and Guide, and Robert Crawford's The United States Air Force Song. I'm Kurt Timmons. I enjoyed offering this program featuring wind band music from the French Revolution, a concert in the park with the Edmonton Wind Ensemble, and the United States Air Force Heritage of America Band. More great music coming up in the next special edition of Concert Hall Classics. 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
1: Stardate July 16th. Stars age in a well-understood way. Nuclear fusion in the star's core converts lighter elements to heavier ones. At some point, that process ends and the star dies. How long the star lives and how it does so are determined by its mass. But a recent study says that some stars could be powered in part by dark matter. That could affect how long the stars live and make them look younger than they really are. Dark matter accounts for about 85% of all the matter in the universe. It produces no energy. We know it's there only because its gravity tugs the visible matter around it. It may consist of some type of subatomic particle, but no one's found it. But if certain types of dark matter particles ram together, they may cancel each other with a flash. The study says that could impact stars in the center of the galaxy, where dark matter is tightly packed. Massive stars with stronger gravity could pull in more dark matter. That would keep them going practically forever, and it would make them look younger. Lighter stars couldn't pull in enough dark matter to keep them going. Instead, the dark matter reactions would blow the stars apart. A cluster at the heart of the galaxy contains many heavy stars that look young in some ways but old in others. And the cluster doesn't have any lightweight stars. The combination could mean that the evolution of the stars in that region is being influenced by dark matter. Our web address is stardate.org. For the University of Texas McDonald Observatory, I'm Billy Henry.
2: For Classical KUCO, I'm Kent Anderson, checking in for Thursday afternoon. Hello there. Thank you for coming by. Some great music in the next few hours includes Mozart and Liszt, C.P.E. Bach, James McMillan, and our 2 o'clock Schubert for today is a major choral work. It's Schubert's Mass No. 5 in A-flat major. And this is an interesting work in that Schubert apparently himself thought very highly of this work, and I'll tell you why. For one thing, he worked on it between 1819 and 1822. It was not typical of Schubert to work for 3 years on a single piece. He was typically a very fast worker, but he was very meticulous in writing this work and then revised it in 1826 and came back to it and revised it in 1827. That is very unusual for Franz Schubert, and it was never performed in his lifetime. Schubert's Mass No. 5 in A-flat major. It's a fine performance here from the early 1980s. This recording features soprano soloist Helen Doneth. The mezzo is Brigitte Fassbender, tenor Francisco Araiza, and the baritone is Dietrich Fischer-Dieskau. And Wolfgang Sawallisch conducts the Bavarian Radio Symphony Orchestra and Chorus on Classical KUCO.

0: Mass number 5 in A flat major by Franz Schubert. Composed largely between 1819 and 1822, so put that for Schubert between his ages 22 and 25 years. This performance was recorded in 1983. The Bavarian Radio Symphony Orchestra and Chorus were conducted by Wolfgang Sawallisch. The soloists were soprano Helen Donath. The mezzo was Brigitte Fassbender, tenor Francisco Araiza, and baritone Dietrich Fischer-Dieskau. Outstanding performance of the Schubert Mass in A flat major. It's 2:52 on Classical KUCO. Mozart for Strings next.
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0: A little Mozart now this afternoon. One of his 6-string quintets. This was the first one he wrote, in fact. It's in B-flat major, and he wrote it at age 17. This is a new performance. This album came out a little over a month ago, featuring the Kuss Quartet, joined by violist Muriel Razavi on Classical KUCO.

Classical KUCO, Edmond, Oklahoma City, from the University of Central Oklahoma. Performance there by the Coos Quartet, joined by second violist Muriel Razavi, and the string quintet number one by Wolfgang Mozart, written in 1773. It's 3:21. I'm Kent Anderson. Thanks for dropping in this afternoon. Music by the engineer-composer Kurt Otterberg, a man who loved a good melody. That's up next. Oklahoma City area weather for tonight. We'll look for about a 30% chance of showers and thunderstorms lingering around, mainly before about 7 o'clock. Then partly cloudy overnight and a low of 71. For tomorrow, about a 30% chance again in the afternoon tomorrow and a high of 89. We've had thunderstorms around central Oklahoma in the last couple of hours. Right now, Oklahoma City just reporting mostly cloudy, 79 degrees, 83 in Yukon, and light rain and 76 in McLeod. 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The engineer-composer Kurt Otterberg, who directed the Swedish Patent Office for 50 years. He loved melody above all. Everything that he did was as a process of building on great melodies. And in his eighth of nine symphonies, yes, yet another composer who wrote nine symphonies, the number eight came in 1944 with the subtitle Symphony on Swedish Themes, and it is indeed based on traditional folk tunes. Here's the Malmö Symphony Orchestra, conducted by Mikael Jurovsky on Classical KUCO.

written in 1944, the Symphony No. 8 by Kurt Otterberg, and the Malmö Symphony Orchestra is conducted by Mikhail Yarovsky here on Classical KUCO, where it's 3:57 now. Kent Anderson here with Composer's Datebook coming up at 4 o'clock. In the next hour, we'll pay tribute to the Belgian violinist composer who was called the King of the Violin. Also, an orchestral suite from a film score from the 1940s based on a 19th century play by Victor Hugo, plus Liszt paraphrases Verdi. All that, plus live traffic and weather here on Classical KUCO, coming up between 4 and 5.

Funded by your generosity, Classical KUCO Edmond, Oklahoma City is a community-supported outreach of the University of Central Oklahoma, providing classical and performing arts music for Central Oklahoma. 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

0: This is the Composer's Datebook for July 16th. I'm John Burge. Today, we note the birthday of a remarkable composer, conductor, and virtuoso violinist, Eugène Ysaÿe, born in Liège, Belgium, on today's date in 1858. After studies with two famous violin composers of his day, Henryk Wieniawski of Poland and his Belgian compatriot Henri Vieuxtemps, Eugène Ysaÿe was soon touring Europe and Russia as a star performer himself. In 1886, when the 28-year-old Ysaÿe married, the great Belgian composer César Franck presented the young couple with a violin sonata as a wedding present. That same year, Ysaÿe founded a famous string quartet, and in 1893, it was the Ysaÿe Quartet that gave the premiere of Claude Debussy's string quartet, a work its composer dedicated to the ensemble in admiration. In 1918, Ysaÿe made his American debut as a conductor with the Cincinnati Symphony and made such a great impression there that he remained as music director of the Cincinnati Symphony from 1918 to 1922. As a composer, Ysaÿe wrote 8 concertos and a famous set of 6 solo sonatas for the violin. He died at the age of 72 in 1931. And in 1937, Queen Elizabeth of Belgium inaugurated the annual Eugène Ysaÿe International Prize for Promising Young Violinists. Composer's Datebook is produced by APM, American Public Media, in conjunction with the American Composers Forum, reminding you that all music was once new.
1: I couldn't have said it better myself, John. We have music of Eugène Ysaÿe to kick off the 4 o'clock hour here on Classical KUCO. Kent Anderson back with you. Ysaÿe was in that generation that came after Vieuxtemps and Sarasate, and during his time, he was called the king of the violin. Here's one of Ysaÿe's poems for violin and orchestra, number 2, with the title The Spinning Wheel. It's played here by violinist Amaury Coiteau and the Liège Royal Philharmonic, with Jean-Jacques Cantereau conducting.

0: The Spinning Wheel, poem number 2 for violin and orchestra by the Belgian violinist-composer Eugène Ysaÿe, born in Liège on today's date in 1858. Performance there by violinist Amaury Coiteau and Ysaÿe's hometown band, the Liège Royal Philharmonic, is conducted by Jean-Jacques Cantereau at 417 from Classical, KUCO. Checking traffic for the Oklahoma City Metro afternoon drive. 3 accidents showing up right now. That's South Penn at Southwest 134th. South Douglas Boulevard at Southeast 74th. And Southwest 15th at Morgan Road. Our traffic is from SigAlert.com.
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0: Now, a suite for orchestra on themes from the film score to Ruy Blas from 1948. The movie was based on an 1838 play by Victor Hugo, a French-Italian joint production, and they hired the French composer Georges Auric to write the score. The suite here performed by the Slovak Radio Symphony Orchestra, conducted by Adriano.

0: Orchestral suite on themes from the film score to Ruy Blas from 1947. The composer was Georges Auric. The Slovak Radio Symphony Orchestra performing, conducted by Adriano. It's 4:47 from Classical KUCO. Kent Anderson sitting in with you here for this afternoon. Liszt does Verdi coming up next. That's a new recording. Oklahoma City traffic. A new accident on I-44 westbound at North May, and that is slowing traffic down all the way back to Northwest Expressway. Also, Classen Boulevard at Northwest 17th, Harrison Avenue at Northeast 5th, Southwest 59th at Blackwelder, and Sooner Road at Southeast 149th. Traffic from SigAlert.com.
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0: New recording out that was released in May by the South Korean pianist Yekwon Sunwoo. A lot of Liszt on this recording, and the pianist has a great relationship with the music of Liszt. And here is one of Liszt's concert paraphrases for piano. It's on themes from Verdi's opera Rigoletto.

The latest record by pianist Yekwan Sunwoo with Franz Liszt's concert paraphrase of Verdi's Rigoletto here on Classical KUCO. It's 4:56. I'm Kent Anderson with a day to remember coming up at 5 o'clock. In the next hour, we'll hear from an Australian composer channeling the spirit of an American square dance. Also a Czech composer inspired by Shakespeare, C.P.E. Bach, and choral music by the Scottish composer James Macmillan on his birthday today. All that ahead between 5 and 6 right here on Classical KUCO.

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1: A day to remember, July 16th, 1661. The Chinese invented paper currency in the 7th century. But those early banknotes had no inherent value of their own. They were still linked to the value of gold coins the customer had on deposit. In 17th century Sweden, the currency was huge, heavy copper plates. A single plate could weigh over 40 pounds. So in 1660, the Swedish government minted new, lower-weight copper coins. This caused a panic, and people rushed to withdraw their older, heavier coins for their greater metal value. It turned into a bank run and a financial crisis. Stockholm Bank's founder, Johan Palmstruck, convinced the government to let him issue paper notes as credit and for loans. On July 16, 1661, the bank released its first paper money that was not tied to the value of hard currency. The bills were in 5 different denominations. Each was validated with 8 signatures. To prevent forgery, they were printed on thick paper with a bank watermark. The new currency was popular with the public. The paper bills could be mailed in a simple small envelope. But there were problems. The bank printed far more paper money than it could back in metal. When this became public, people panicked and demanded to cash in their paper notes. The bank defaulted and went into bankruptcy in 1668. Palmstruck was fired, tried, and convicted of financial crimes. But the Swedish government knew a stable financial system was crucial. It absorbed the remnants of Stockholm Bank and created a new entity. Today, it remains as the world's oldest central bank. And paper banknotes have been used around the world ever since. A Day to Remember is a production of KUCO at the University of Central Oklahoma. 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

0: I was waiting to hear do-si-do, but so far, nothing. That is Australian composer Arthur Benjamin's North American Square Dance. And the performance, from a recording in 1988, was Symphony Nova Scotia, led by Georg Tintner. It is 5:15, Oklahoma's Voice for the Performing Arts, Classical KUCO. I'm Kent Anderson. Good of you to stop by this afternoon. I'm glad you're here. Music of Fibich and C.P.E. Bach, and a work for chorus by James Macmillan, Scottish composer, on his birthday today. That's a psalm setting coming up a little later in the hour. Oklahoma City traffic this afternoon's drive. A new accident on the highway. This is I-240 westbound at Sunny Lane. And traffic is very, very slow. Back to Sunny Lane. Looks like pretty much stop and go for about 3 miles from Sunny Lane all the way back to Air Depot. Also working on city streets, Sooner Road at Southeast 149th, Southwest 59th at Blackwelder, Southeast 44th at Sunny Lane, Harrison Avenue at Northeast 5th, and Classen Boulevard at Northwest 17th, and another new one here. This is Portland at Northwest 10th. Traffic information from SigAlert.com.
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Czech composer Zdeněk Fibich. He was a slightly younger contemporary of Antonín Dvořák. Fibich's lifespan was the second half of the 19th century. Literally, he lived 1850 to 1900. And just like his countryman Dvořák, he was inspired to write an orchestral work based on Shakespeare's Othello. Here is Fibich's symphonic poem, Othello, with the Czech National Symphony Orchestra. It's conducted by Marek Stileš on Classical KUCO.

0: Czech National Symphony Orchestra. It was directed by Marek Stileš. The symphonic poem, Othello, music from the late 19th century Bohemian composer Zdeněk Fibiš. Classical KUCO, it's 5:35. I'm Kent Anderson. Oklahoma City area weather for tonight, 30% chance of showers and thunderstorms around before about 7 p.m. The skies have really darkened here in downtown Oklahoma City just in the last few minutes, and radar showing some storms brewing around central Oklahoma. Overnight low tonight after these storms pass through will be about 72. For tomorrow, 30% chance of showers coming back into the forecast in the afternoon, and then gradual clearing and a high of 88. Right now, Oklahoma City at 85. It's 82 in Norman. Light rain and 77 in Perry.
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0: C.P.E. Bach, Carl Philipp Emanuel Bach, wrote a series of keyboard sonatas during his time in Württemberg, and surprisingly enough, those wound up being titled the Württemberg Sonatas. There are six of them. Here's number 5 in E-flat major, and pianist Keith Jarrett.

0: Württemberg Sonata No. 5 in E-flat major by C.P.E. Bach, played by Keith Jarrett, recording from just a few years ago. You might recall that Keith Jarrett first made his name as a jazz pianist. 5:51 now from Classical KUCO. Candy Anderson here, and one more look at afternoon drive time traffic. A new accident in the South Metro on I-44. This is southbound or eastbound I-44 at Southwest 104th, and traffic is slowing down. Stop and go back to 149th. Accidents on city streets, southeast 44th at Sunny Lane, southeast 48th at Sooner Road, Classen Boulevard at Northwest 17th, and Portland at Northwest 10th. Be safe this afternoon. Our traffic information comes from SigAlert.com.
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0: Today is the birthday of Scottish composer James Macmillan. He was born on July 16th in 1959. Happy 67th birthday to the composer, specializing in choral music, generally sacred choral music. And this is no exception. This is a setting of the Psalm 127, Children Are a Heritage of the Lord. Performances by the 16, directed by Harry Christophers.

Psalm 127, Children Are a Heritage of the Lord. That's by James Macmillan, Scottish composer, turning 67 years old today. The 16 performing there beautifully, as always, directed by Harry Christophers. 5:58 now from Classical KUCO. Just ahead at 6 is Exploring Music. At 7, the Pittsburgh Symphony Orchestra, and Kurt Timmons with Concert Hall Classics from 9 until midnight. Good music, 24 hours a day here on Classical KUCO. I'll be back tomorrow to share more good music with you at 2 o'clock for Friday afternoon. Hope you have a good evening. I'll see you tomorrow. I'm Kent Anderson.

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That ends so gently, it always takes my breath away when I hear it. We heard the first movement of Edward Elgar's Symphony No. 1 in A-flat major with the Staatskapelle Dresden under Sir Colin Davis. The great Viennese conductor Hans Richter addressed the orchestra in London when he premiered this piece and said, "Gentlemen, we are about to play the greatest symphony of modern times, not just by an English composer, by any composer." You're tuned into Exploring Music, and today we're listening to music of Sir Edward Elgar. Drop us a line, let us know how you like the show. Write to us via our website, exploringmusic.org. Let's get the next two movements of the Elgar first. There's a wonderful scherzo, which for me recalls the style of Felix Mendelssohn, Midsummer Night's Dream and the Octet, and that music dissolves seamlessly into a beautiful adagio, which may recall to you the Nimrod variation of Elgar's famous Enigma variations. Once again, Staatskapelle Dresden, Sir Colin Davis, the second and third movements of Elgar's First Symphony.

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0: The principal guest conductor of the Metropolitan Opera, Daniele Rustioni, makes it Plato's Night with the Pittsburgh Symphony. Plato's Night is music by conductor and composer Victor de Sabata, rarely heard but with a special connection to Pittsburgh. You'll hear Ravel's Daphnis and Chloe Suites 1 and 2 and pianist Kirill Gerstein playing the Tchaikovsky Piano Concerto No. 1. I'm Jim Cunningham. Night and Day, the Spanos Group of Raymond James supports this program, offering financial planning for our region since 1980. 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The musicians of the Pittsburgh Symphony Orchestra also enthusiastically support Pittsburgh Symphony Radio. Victor de Sabata is known as one of the great Italian conductors of his time, but unknown as a composer, it's not terribly surprising his output consists of only 8 pieces of music. We hardly know him in America, but he's known in his native Italy.
1: He had a fantastic career in La Scala as a conductor, he was music director, and he was, he is renowned to be the Italian Metropolis. He was full of fantasy, and his interpretations were very open and wild sometimes, and everyone said who performed with him that every night was completely different, just depending on how he was feeling, you know? So everyone was very alert, you know, when playing with him, and he was a very important figure, and he is certainly one of the most respected and important conductors, Italian conductors, with a huge repertoire. And again, a composer, but he conducted in Bayreuth. He was one of those few Italians, I have to say, that has a wide repertoire, operatic repertoire and symphonic as well.
0: Our guest conductor, Daniele Rustioni, who's about to conduct